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3: 90s and 2000s.

And a very good day to you. Welcome along. It is Pump Up the 90s and a touch of 2000s. I'm Jeff Dorsett, going to be in the deck chair for the next 60 minutes. So we open up with They Might Be Giants, Birdhouse in Your Soul, and then A Wanna Die's a You and Me song. So we've got the best of British, we've got indie days, we've got alternative rock, we've got bangers, best of USA as well coming your way, Britpop. Story around the song comes from Tom's Diner, or is Tom's Diner. 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That's 077-844-89469. This is a show with no filler, but all killer. Like this.

That's one of those great guitar bands right out of the 90s. Led by Louis Zawana, that is Sleeper, playing right there for you. 90s and more. On top of the 90s.

0: I'll tell you what, it's got the white aisle written all over it, hasn't it? Ibiza, Eat Your Heart Out there. Robert Miles and Children.
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0: Now, this is where we give you a backstory to a particular hit, and this week we're going to go to 1990 for Tom's Diner, Suzanne Vega. UK number two record here. The album was called Solitude Standing. Now, Tom's Diner is an a cappella song that became a huge hit in 1990 when British producer duo DNA actually added a beat and a remix to it on a bootleg. The contrast was enormous here with the remix, and Suzanne's subtle vocals mixed in and really messed it well, didn't it? The DNA crew never asked for permission to do it there, but when Suzanne actually heard the remix, she thought, this is actually going to be congratulations or it's going to be a lawsuit. Talking with our record label, A&M, they said, don't go for a lawsuit. I think this is going to be a hit. So Suzanne Vega actually wrote the song when eating breakfast at Tom's Restaurant, which is on the corner of Broadway and 112th Street in New York City. Giorgio Moroder actually covered the song in 2015 with vocals that were done by who? Britney Spears.

0: Premiership Pop Quiz. Now, here's Jeff Dorsett.
1: And a very good day, dear. Hopefully you're well. Stephen Walker, I know you like a quiz, so this one's coming your way. Three questions for you. Give the answers in about 30 minutes' time. Question number one. I want to know the artist and the song when I give you these lyrics. So no one told me life would be like that. So no one told me that life would be like that. Who is it? What is it? Question number two. What year was I'm Too Sexy a hit for Right Said Fred? So what year was I'm Too Sexy a hit for Right Said Fred? And question number three, you've got a 50-50 chance on this one. What was the last studio album released by Pink Floyd? Was it A, The Wall, or B, Division Bell? So what was the last studio album released by Pink Floyd? Was it The Wall or Division Bell? Right, going to play the next one, especially for a buddy of mine, Simon Lockyer. Now, he's a great quiz master, this guy, particularly down at the Concord, which is in Southbourne near Bournemouth. And he really caught me out a few ways here with some great songs all about rock and other things coming in. You wouldn't believe the first one. This comes from One Direction. Congratulations, Simon. You beat the panel.

0: 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Fabulous stuff. One Direction and Live While We're Young.
1: Best of British. Millions of musical memories with Jeff Dorset.
0: Now, the idea here is you pick it out. Remember, it's your show, Pump Up the 90s and A Touch of 2000s. I want you to select artists. 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And all you've got to do is put it down on an email market, Best of British, and send it to chunkyjeff@gmail.com. 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Right, we're going to go with this guy. If anybody was Best of British, he should qualify. He is, of course, Ed Sheeran.

0: Memories there of Kenny Rogers, a song that spent 3 weeks at number one. Country classic, if ever there was one, Coward of the County. That was the A side. And on the B side, Kenny with I Want to Make You Smile. Number one in the country charts back in 1979.
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8: 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Nothing but number ones.
9: Yo, this song's called Broken Road. It's on our Feels Like Today album. We hope you like it.

Well, there's another successful band for you, Rascal Flatts, and a song that was number one for them in 2005, Bless the Broken Road. Next up, Sarah Evans and a live version of her number one, Suds in the Bucket.

It's Tim Rogers Country, nothing but number ones. I like doing this now and then. It's great to hear some of these country number ones from across the decade and bring them to you over the 2 hours. And there you have Montgomery Gentry from 2008, a number one for them back when I knew it all.

Reba McEntire and a live version of her 1986 hit, Little Rock. Our first triple play now on the show. First off, we've got music from 68, from 1970, and finally 1980. And the connecting factor of those three songs, all country number ones.

Music and memories on Tim Rogers Country, memories of great number ones on our program today. First off, Glen Campbell from 1968, Wichita Lineman, written by Jimmy Webb, who incidentally also wrote By the Time I Get to Phoenix and Where's the Playground Susie, not forgetting Honey Come Back. The great Glen Campbell, Wichita Lineman. Next up, a career song for Lynn and

Anderson in 1970, a number one for her as well, Rose Garden, written by Joe South. It actually was number one for 5 whole weeks, making it the biggest single of her career. And then finally, businessman, club owner, songwriter, musician, and great singer too, Mickey Gilley, one of his great number ones from 1980, That's All That Matters to Me. More country number ones now, this time taken from movies you might have been to see. More great country music and more country number ones after the top of the hour.

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Welcome back to the second hour of Tim Rogers Country. 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

0: Great songs too. And getting us into the second hour of the program today, Waylon Jennings and Just One of Those Kind of Tracks. His song Ramblin' Man, that was a big hit and a country number one back in 1974. He included it in his final concert at the Ryman Auditorium in the year 2000, and he was joined on stage by Montgomery Gentry.
1: This old bar still was feeling high as I started sinking lower.

Another great country number one from Alan Jackson there. And she got the rhythm, I got the blues. And that's my attic track this week. I've met Alan Jackson on two occasions. One over the phone when he just released his first album. And that was here in the real world. And he was telling me how his wife had played a major part in getting his career started. The story goes, according to Alan, that his wife was waiting in an airport departure when who should come through the door but Glen Campbell. And she approached him and said, my husband writes great songs, is a great singer too. Would you listen to him? And so Alan and his wife sent Glen a cassette, and the rest is history. So thanks to Glen Campbell, we heard the talent of Alan Jackson. The second time I met up with him was backstage at the Grand Ole Opry. Now, Alan's a tall fella, and with all the Opry performers that night, all I could see was Alan's head and his Stetson as he stood high above the other performers and guests on the Grand Ole Opry that Saturday night. But great music there from Alan Jackson. She got the rhythm, I got the blues.

Lady A and Need You Now, a monumental hit for them, a country number one for that great outfit. OK, speaking of great songs and great performers, got another triple play now. We've got music from 72, 85 and 1990.

There's our triple play of country number ones. First off, Merle Haggard from 1972. It's Not Love, But It's Not Bad. Next, Dolly Parton from 1985. Think About Love. And then finally, George Strait. Well, we had to have him on our number ones program, didn't we? George, and from 1990, I've Come to Expect It From You.

Well, it always surprises me the number of country number ones that have been featured in movies. There's Anne Murray from the 1980 film Urban Cowboy, starring John Travolta. And a number one for Anne, Could I Have This Dance? 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

Good evening. I'm Paul Neese, and this is Beyond the Radio Edit, the show where we play longer tunes and immerse ourselves in the music. Tonight's show is inspired by and is a celebration of a rather wonderful 1975 movie starring Clint Eastwood, also directed by him. The movie was Play Misty For Me, in which a late-night jazz disc jockey forms a rather obsessive relationship with a listener who repeatedly asks him to play Misty for her. Well, I don't think I'm about to start an obsessive relationship with any of our listeners, but I can play Misty for you.

The fabulous Sarah Vaughan with a live version of the song Misty, written by Errol Garner and Johnny Burke. Continuing the late night vibe, saxophonist Joe Lovano has a new album out. It came out in May this year. It featured the Paramount Quartet. Double bass, Asante Santi DeBriano, drums, Will Calhoun, and Julian Large on guitar. And although this is the second song of the night, they're going to play first song just for us.

That's what jazz in the 21st century sounds like. Absolutely fabulous. And that song was written by American bass player Charlie Hayden. A truly beautiful song. Charmaine Ford is a Wellington pianist who in 2003 put out an album called Blues for Guppy. She was joined on that recording by Tom Calwood on bass and Mark Nelson on drums. And the whole album was beautifully recorded. And the piano especially sounds absolutely fabulous, particularly when Charmaine reaches towards the lower register.

As I said at the beginning, this show is inspired by a movie called Play Misty For Me, which is all about an obsessive relationship. So, for a show like that, you have to have a song about a relationship. Here's trumpeter Miles Davis, who needs no further introduction at all, with the title track to his album, Someday My Prince Will Come.

Jazz vocalist Cassandra Wilson left this earth recently, and she'll certainly be a great loss to music, a great talent, but she leaves behind a wonderful catalogue of fantastic tunes. Her 1993 album, Blue Light Till Dawn, was, I think, especially fabulous. And on that album, she did a version of this great song by Van Morrison.

I have to say, that's always been one of my favourite songs. I have a great soft spot for it. Back to music from Aotearoa, New Zealand. Nathan Haynes is a great saxophonist and I think a New Zealand jazz treasure. In 2013, he put out an album called Vermilion Skies, produced by Mike Pato. It was recorded in York Street Studios in Auckland. It flew somewhat under the radar, and a lot of people haven't heard it, and I certainly think it's had zero radio airplay. On the album, Nathan is joined by quite a few musicians, but including Kevin Field on piano, and Kevin's a great pianist, and his brother Joel Haynes on guitar. Here's the closing track from that album, arranged and session conducted by Wayne Sr. The song is called Lament.

That's another beautifully recorded piece of music. And I loved all the instruments in that, the sort of big band or orchestral sound that it had. So we'll have a bit more of that sort of music. Quincy Jones' album, Gula Matari, was produced by Creed Taylor, a great jazz producer. We're going to hear Quincy and the orchestra play a Nat Adderley tune called Hummin'. Enjoy this one.

Earlier in the show, we heard the saxophonist John Coltrane playing on the Miles Davis track. Now we're going to hear him as a band leader. In 1958, he released a wonderful album that was one of his very best, called Blue Train. And on that album, he was joined by Lee Morgan on trumpet, Curtis Fuller on trombone, Kenny Drew on piano, Paul Chambers on bass, and Philly Joe Jones on drums. Here's his version of the standard, I'm Old Fashioned.

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1: James Eaton here. Look, I'm sorry to interrupt your listening, but I want to tell you about what I get up to in my spare time. I rummage through recorded relics, finding forgotten 45s, long-lost LPs, and great golden gems from the music of the 20th century. 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
2: Tēnā koutou katoa, and welcome to Soundwave, the show where we play just great music for your listening pleasure. I'm Paul Neese, and I thank you for joining me, whether you're in New Zealand or overseas listening on my Mixcloud channel. It's summer here in New Zealand, and many people are still on summer holiday. So what better way to start than with Wellington band, Twinset, and It's a Summer.

After Nesian Mystic, we heard Dunedin Band, who I've played before. Their name is Soaked Oats, and the track was Sugardom, which they released as a single only. And then Unknown Mortal Orchestra, a very successful export from Aotearoa, New Zealand. Their new LP called V or 5 from last year, and the track Me Sugar. Eddie Kendricks was a singer with The Temptations. He also put out a lot of his own solo recordings on Motown. I found one the other week that I hadn't heard of before. It's called Slick, and I found it at Low Cost Records in Petone. So thanks once again to Murray for a great find. And today I've chosen to play off that album, which came out in 1977, a track called Baby, to lead off into three songs.

let him look straight ahead and walk tall. You know, babies are born every day, girls, boys. Life is never gonna stop. But it begins, it dies, and it begins again. And all I'm trying to say, come on, come on, don't be shy, by my side, we'll have a baby. That's all it takes. By my side, don't be shy.

0: things that happen, the quick text messages that we've got to fire out or respond to, the quick emails you've got to reply, the call you've got to take while you're trying to be somewhere else. I remember our kōrero last time we talked about really being present in the thing that we're doing.
1: Yes.
0: That can be really hard as well in that dynamic nature of trying to hustle together.
1: Hustle and create, yeah.
0: Mm-hmm. Yeah,
1: and like I was saying, we're both in the creative and the community.
0: Mm-hmm, mm-hmm. So it's like it doesn't ever really end. Like
1: yeah.
0: So like same when I'm, you know, I like to go and watch live music and shows, but there's kind of a work element to it. So you never really, you're never really switching off,
1: right?
0: Because you're always. Look, for me, I know that I'm always looking at opportunity or looking at how to collaborate or looking at how I can support something.
1: Do you also look at it with a creative lens as well?
0: Yeah.
1: Because I always go to theatre, I'm like, oh, I like that. Like, oh, I wonder why they made that decision. So yeah, my brain is also...
0: Yeah. And look, I think that I wouldn't want to not have those thoughts But I think that I don't have the answers yet. Mm. But I just wonder how we can look at how we really express the joy and lean into the joy that it gives us more than the mahi and the outputs.
1: Yeah, and that's kind of going back on what you said before, because what you're trying to do requires so much. And because it requires so much and you want to get it to a level that you're comfortable and proud of, but then finding the joy and the workload to get it there. Mm. So that's the conundrum, I feel. Because people are like, you work too hard, do you even, and I'm like, but I love each of those. Like, I love doing this, but it requires a lot. You've got to just
0: Yeah.
1: And it's hard to sometimes enjoy it because of what it really takes.
0: Yeah, totally.
1: So being present, I think that's, how do you be present? Because it feels like a bigger thing than an individual thing.
0: Sometimes
1: it feels like it's a societal thing as well.
0: Yeah.
1: You know, like everybody's busy. Not on purpose.
0: Totally. And I just wonder it'd be interesting to look at how can we enable people to put the phone down or put the thing down to do the other thing.
1: I don't know. That balance.
0: Yeah.
1: People talk about a balance, but is balance even something anymore?
0: Mm.
1: I mean, this morning I went for a massage and so I had nothing but to do but enjoy the massage for an hour. So I was just like, I have to take those moments. Mm. Otherwise, right?
0: Yeah. Same with, like, when you're playing or creating, you can't be anywhere else but doing the thing. And I think that's where I think the creative arts has such a well-being flex, because when you are creating, you in order to do that really efficiently, your mind can't wander
1: into
0: your to-do list.
1: Yeah.
0: You've got to be there. And so, like, if I'm playing a gig, I can't be thinking, oh, I've got to hang out. You know, like,
1: you actually have to be, as they call it, in the zone or be present.
0: Yeah.
1: I always know if I'm on stage and I'm thinking about other things, there's only a few times that'll happen and I'm like, hey, get back in the show, will ya?
0: It doesn't end well, eh?
1: No, because usually I'm in the moment, I'm sitting there, what's happening, what is she feeling, what is he going through, where am I meant to be? But then sometimes I'll think about something about unrelated, I'm like, wow, get back.
0: Yeah. Totally.
1: Yeah.
0: You can miss the solo or miss the whatever it is, eh? Wandering.
1: Well, do you think we're looking after, as a whole, you know, with everything that's been happening recently, do you think we're looking after ourselves enough?
0: Yeah. Wow. I guess I can only talk to my own experience, but it seems to me like, there's a lot of pressure. And I guess, especially in the creative industries, it's sort of this pressure come from lack of resources, you know, like lack of funding and that kind of thing. So it can be like,
1: yeah.
0: My work

0: My mahi directly isn't affected so much, I guess.
1: But you see it around you, though.
0: Flow on, I guess, is. And
1: I
0: just see that there's a lot of people that are really struggling and not able to do what they do, and therefore, you know, and regionally it's been a thing already, you know, like graduates that we have from EIT. It's not like you can go, okay, now I'm going to study that and I'm going to be
1: what that is, right?
0: You know, so it's multiple streams of income, which is hustling, you know, so you might have a day job, and the more that flows into, and you lose that sense of creativity, you lose that discipline in your life,
1: yeah,
0: the less you're engaging with that well-being that we're talking about, that being present, that only thing you can, because really, and you know, there's lots of talk about yoga. There's lots of talk about breathing techniques. There's lots of talk about different elements of wellness. But if you're creative and into the performing arts, specifically like music, from my experience, that is the biggest tool.
1: It is.
0: For your well-being.
1: It so is. It's very cathartic as well.
0: Yeah. But if we're constantly hustling to get that income or whatever, you know, I'm not playing enough music at all in my life, and I can feel that in my, like, it's probably a little bit like twitchy,
1: if I'm not creating, I'm not okay.
0: Yeah.
1: My brain is always conjuring up something creative.
0: Yeah, totally.
1: And we need that platform. But like you said, there are a lot of artists that have never gone into that space because of what it requires is exhausting. Mm. People need to pay their bills.
0: Yeah. People need to
1: pay. Right?
0: This is right. So, I mean, like, in an ideal world, like, if we
1: that
0: could
1: be beautiful.
0: Blue sky, I think that something like an artist wage would be really great, right?
1: Yeah, I think they should.
0: Because I guess the other thing on top of that is the math doesn't math for to be sustainable
1: at all
0: in the arts, you know? And especially in regional Aotearoa, how do you be a sustainable musician? It's pretty hard.
1: Yeah.
0: I
1: don't even know anybody in different creative art forms, you know, anything in theatre, anything in film, anything in pottery or, you know, fine arts.
0: Yeah.
1: It's just not a sustainable career.
0: And it's because, I guess, like, you know, there's a lot of music industry, I kind of got my head around a little bit more, but, like, there's a lot of people listening to music, but not a lot of people consuming music.
1: Yeah. Totally.
0: So, you know, record companies, everyone's always known that, but I guess, like, the different mediums, like, they used to package them in a record and used to be able to sell something alongside, but I guess with streaming services and those kind of things, you know, the richer are getting richer, I guess, off those.
1: Well, now you've got AI creating music that people are, you know, digesting and consuming and inhaling.
0: So it's a bit of a broken, it's an evolving
1: a
0: way, because I guess the demise of the record labels meant that the artists had more control over music and that, which is great, but it's still just like, how do we be financially, what is the model to be financially sustainable if you create, creating music.
1: And it doesn't feel like it can be done in the right way sometimes. Like, I followed a couple of different artists and how they've had to promote themselves through the clutter and the noise online, because there's accessibility to online now. But to cut through the noise, they have to do things in a way that allows them to do that, so they can't be genuine artists. And even trying to tour now, I mean, I've been touring quite a lot. It's expensive, you know, so to get an artist to get their music out there, they have to find the money just to get on the road.
0: Yeah, totally.
1: Or fund it themselves.
0: Totally.
1: So.
0: And I guess, like, if we're thinking about people's capacity as well and being present, if you're constantly having to post on social media,

0: get heard,
1: yeah,
0: to get your track played or to get your show. Like, it's a lot if you're doing it all yourself, which is a lot of artists.
1: Which is basically where we're...
0: Yeah.
1: Only because, you know, sometimes when you get to a certain level, I've been doing it so long, if I find some other company to do it, they'll take a huge chunk, you know, so, which, yeah.
0: So I guess, like, yeah, those people that are making all the rules, can we look at the big streaming services and see if we can get a bit more of the slice of the pie? Can they
1: get
0: back to that? Can we look at maybe, you know, so that we have creative local stories being told,
1: music,
0: theatre, whatever?
1: Can we
0: look at, is there an artist wage? I don't know. Maybe, and maybe all of these things, you know, like, can't happen or what, but due to X, Y, and Z. But let's look at our communities and sort of see what...
1: Right there.
0: What is it? What is it that's needed, you know? I think... I don't have the answers, but, like, there's some telltale things to look at. How do artists be sustainable? And is the current model servicing that? No, it's not. So what could it look like? And if not, we need to prioritise those local stories. We need to look after our artists.
1: Well, there's such beautiful stories.
0: Does the government need to have income as well? Yes, it does, probably. We need to be... Yeah, so it's a real tricky one. I'm probably being a bit neutral there, but I think that in order to have these discussions, we need to understand each other and, you know, have a conversation rather than, this is what you have to do.
1: Right. No, but I think there's a lot of fatigue. I've been, like, with us in the arts. I did the Compassionate Communities. There was a lot of, you know, carer fatigue, organisation fatigue. Then we've been having collectors for NGOs. Yeah. There's fatigue there.
0: Yeah.
1: Church calling, we all got fatigue.
0: Yeah.
1: You know, you look at the arts community and it's like, my thing is like, what is the way? And, you know, I was in Perth at the APAM or APEX, and there was a lot of discussion around finances and funding. So it's not isolated.
0: Yeah.
1: So then what do we do? Because part of me says, yes, government, but the government doesn't change as quickly as we'd like, especially for communities and arts. So then where's our community? Can anyone in our community?
0: Yeah.
1: You know, because I've found being in the community for nearly two decades, that everyone's like, the government's like, but if you all gave a dollar, that could fund so much.
0: Yeah, yeah.
1: You know, taking ownership. And I remember Anne Salmon, Dame Anne Salmon said, if we want true results, when she was talking about the waterways here in New Zealand, that we actually need to get private funding. That way we can actually do the proper reporting we require and have ownership over what we're doing, as opposed to having to be mandated by what the government wants us to do and what those requirements are.
0: Yeah, that makes sense. Eh?
1: Right?
0: Yeah, yeah, yeah.
1: So it's kind of like, wow.
0: Yeah.
1: Because it feels like we all have ideas, but what's the answer?
0: Yeah.
1: Do we have one?
0: Yeah.
1: Yeah. Do we have to be louder?
0: Yeah.
1: I've said this a lot and I'm going to repeat it again.
0: Yeah.
1: I feel like I've got to walk to the parliament naked in like, not fighting, but freedom fighting for causes that are important. Because if I walk like this, oh, I'm the crazy Māori lady. But if I'm naked, then the media all around the world will be like, some lady's walking naked. You know, it feels like you've got to do
0: something outrageous
1: to actually be heard.
0: Be heard. Oh, yeah.
1: And we're artists, yeah.
0: Yeah, totally. I mean, look online what crazy things people are doing to get cut through.
1: Yeah.
0: You know? I live in Ahuriri and come over here most days.
1: Yeah.
0: So my drive, I like to listen to RNZ.
1: Ah.
0: I love RNZ. Shout out RNZ.
1: Yeah.
0: UC Mulligan is so good. In the mornings, so this morning they were talking about, it was sort of the news bulletin, and they were talking about how there's all these social media young kids that are doing reckless driving, and there was this horrific crash in Australia.
1: Yeah, I saw that with seven of them.
0: Yeah.
1: Five boys and two officers.
0: Yeah. And it's kind of like they're trying to cut through by doing these ridiculous things, and it's also then feeds into, oh, those guys did it, so I'm going to do it too.
1: Right. But this time we'll, like, be safer and won't hurt ourselves.
0: Cut through all of the things, like, yeah, I don't know. And is that is the goal? Because there's also, like, I guess,

0: this generation that are, I'm going to be a YouTuber, or yeah. I'm going to be an influencer. So it's an actual career path.
1: Well, it's quite good money.
0: And there's a, yeah, yeah.
1: It actually is. I'm just like, when I get paid out sometimes, I'm like, oh, man, if I did that full time, I could make a good $5,000 a month.
0: Yeah.
1: Just from posting.
0: Yeah.
1: And so that's the lower rate.
0: And it's, they've grown up with social media. They know how to use
1: yeah.
0: it. It's kind of easy-ish.
1: Yeah.
0: You know, but again, burning out and doing
1: outrageous things to cut through the noise. Yeah.
0: I don't know. But I guess there's some really, what are the good things? Let's talk about the good things that are going on right now.
1: Well, I think there are still beautiful stories that are mm-hmm. being told, and there are, I think there's a lot of beauty in the world, mm-hmm. and I think it comes back to what you said before. It's just hard for us to be able to be in the present moment and enjoy it just because we're up against a lot of things,
0: yep.
1: which kind of just steal a bit of that joy. Even though we do feel it,
0: yep.
1: I think it's trying to answer that. Then how do we enjoy those moments mm-hmm. a bit more
0: mm-hmm.
1: when the obstacles are there.
0: Yeah, totally. Mm. And enjoying our mahi.
1: Yeah, right? Like, I love what I'm doing, but, yeah, it's just trying to find the right people
0: mm.
1: when everybody's busy
0: mm.
1: and then just trying to make sure that, you know, there's a bit of overwhelm as well.
0: Mm-hmm, mm-hmm,
1: so mm-hmm. I would like to figure out how to do that because I realise I get overwhelmed and what I require other people to do overwhelms them as well. So, okay, mm-hmm. How can we do this without...
0: That's a really interesting point, eh? Because I guess that collective, producing a project that requires multiple people
1: mm.
0: and you've all got your own ideas about and skills and resources and
1: yeah.
0: all together, which I think is the way forward.
1: I think personally. So, yeah.
0: but that requires, I guess, natural leadership
1: mm.
0: and that requires... someone to do some mahi and then someone else to do some mahi.
1: Yeah.
0: And it's kind of like, it's this dance of how do we work together equitably?
1: Yes.
0: How do we be a little bit like, I'm going to do this thing. I would love to talk to you about it, but I know if I do it, you'll be into it and it'll get things going.
1: Still. Yeah.
0: It's sort of being a bit unapologetic about, I'm going to do this bit because I know that it needs to be done. Yes, we should have a kōrero about it or whatever, but in order for this to proceed, I'm going to do the bit and just be confident and happy with that.
1: And be okay, eh? Yeah, no, yeah. Definitely. Like, I've been just asking lots of people, which is not an easy thing for me to do. And now I'm like, I need some sponsorships. I need funding.
0: Yeah.
1: I need some people.
0: Yeah.
1: Put it on my post.
0: Yeah.
1: They started saying yes.
0: Mm-hmm.
1: I started PMing them.
0: Yeah, cool.
1: Because it's like sometimes, you know, there's that saying, many, many hands make light work.
0: Totally. Yeah, yeah.
1: And a lot of the things that are many of us do is not in isolation. Like, I wouldn't get people to help me with my health journey because
0: mm-hmm.
1: that's a me thing.
0: Mm,
1: or clean my house, that's a me whare. But if I'm doing a program that involves our rangatahi, I would love other people because they're not just my youth, they're our future leaders, you know. So, or if I'm doing like a short film, then I would love many people because it's not a solo requirement doing short film. You need the right crew, you need the actors, you need the crew behind. So I feel like community was easier back in the days, but then that comes back to the fact that people weren't as busy.
0: Yeah. Or hustling so hard for that financial stuff.
1: Yeah. I mean, my nan was able to stay home a lot more.
0: Yeah.
1: You know, and so there was somebody home for the children. I mean, I even look at that with the programs we deliver. Some of them, their parents are working all the time.
0: Mm-hmm.
1: All these statistics about a guy was like, oh, it's really bad for our kids because parents are away 40, 50 hours a week. And I'm like, that's not by choice.
0: No.
1: You realise they have to pay rent and live and survive.
0: Mm-hmm.
1: It's not a choice. If somebody goes, you can stay home with your children, you still survive.
0: That's
1: a lot of parents would.
0: Yeah.
1: A lot of mums would.
0: Yeah, 100%.
1: You know, I know people that are on the benefit and I'm like, well, good. Somebody's got to be home for the children.
0: Yeah, totally.
1: You know, so...
0: Yeah.
1: I think, how do we go back to the simpler?
0: Mm.
1: I'd love that.
0: Mm.
1: Remotely, living in some community.
0: Mm.
1: It'd be nice.
0: Totally.
1: Yeah. But if we're thinking about life rewritten 40 plus,

0: Do you think everybody makes the decision to make those changes, or do you find that some people get stuck?
1: I guess, again, just talking from what my experience, and it's scary if you're somewhere, and, you know, if you're thinking mahi specifically, it's scary to go, I'm going to go and do this other thing. I know all the systems here. I know all the things, I know the people.
0: Yeah.
1: But it is my dream to go over here, and this is more money, or this is closer to home, or this is whatever it is.
0: Yeah.
1: I'm going to reach out and go and do that other thing,
0: yeah.
1: You know? Or I've realised, hey, I need to be home for the kids, yeah. More, so I'm going to go to part-time. Like, I think that we've got to be kind to ourselves that
0: absolutely.
1: We can make change.
0: Yes.
1: That rewritten stuff is really important. And it might be little. Like, at the moment, I feel like I'm rewriting
0: my
1: music stuff.
0: Yeah.
1: Can I hopefully start a little band where I've been solo for most of my life, you know? Just going to start to dabble in a little more heavier sort of stuff, maybe.
0: Cool.
1: We'll see what happens. Watch this space. but, you know, like, it's kind of, and therefore that is also going to increase my well-being, because I'm going to be dropping into a space where I can't think about anything else. We've got to just think about that.
0: Beautiful.
1: Also, connecting with other people. We've lost some of that.
0: Yeah, totally.
1: You know? In a band, you've got to listen to each other. You've got to connect. There's no other way. There's no other way. You've got to be there, and you've got to leave it all at the door and give it all to the stage or the rehearsal room, you know.
0: So, it is beautiful when you see a singer with their band and they're just in sync.
1: Yeah.
0: And I love it when they're just like, they're all feeding off. You can tell that energy permeates.
1: Yeah. So it's kind of like... Yeah, I actually went to this punk thing at Paisley maybe it was like a month ago or something, and there was a friend of ours, punk band, Tempo 38, shout out, they were hosting a gig, they were the headline, and they had this other local band, actually, he's a teacher at... down at Hastings and Sweden. They started this band, and it was real cool because it resonated perfectly with what, like, my friends and I are doing. And they were, what did they say? I'm going to quote it wrong, but they said something along the lines of, we're all having midlife crises, and we still really love our wives, so instead of having an affair, we started a band.
0: I love that. Love that.
1: And that's prioritising their well-being. Right. Right.
0: And doing it together.
1: Yeah.
0: All on a mish.
1: There's something in the arts around well-being that we need to keep pushing and elevating.
0: Yeah.
1: It's really important. Yeah.
0: Yeah, I like that. Mm. And so, because we've got a couple more minutes, you were saying how you're kind of thinking about delving, like doing a band. What does it potentially mean?
1: Oh, just like...
0: You're going to go all...
1: I guess that busyness of scheduling.
0: Oh, yeah,
1: right?
0: Totally,
1: you know?
0: Yeah.
1: It was a friend of ours, he's like, oh, should we start a band? And then my other friend and I were there and we're like, yeah. And then it's like, okay, we need to do something now. And then, so her and I have got together and had a little bit of a jam, but we haven't
0: got
1: together. So it hasn't, that's why I'm like, potentially, because it hasn't, I can't say we are a band.
0: Yeah, but you're going to be a band. You're on the precipice,
1: you know,
0: of.
1: And all three of us are really busy.
0: Yeah.
1: Well, no, not busy, full.
0: Full, really I like full. That, full. Yeah, good.
1: And so, you know, it just needs to happen.
0: Nice. Yeah, totally. So, I always figure once you put it out there, the right time will happen.
1: Mm.
0: You know what I mean? Like if you notice or you set something or you seed something and then things will eventuate when it's meant to.
1: I've
0: learned to like either do I want to push this? No, but I'll take little tiny steps and when, so it just seems like that.
1: Yeah. And I can, you know, obviously practice at home and makes me prioritise that time as well at home.
0: Well, because your whānau, remember the last time we had a talk, you talked about like family time is extremely important to you.
1: Yeah, totally. And at the moment it's, someone also said to me, at the moment I'm in the sandwich generation.
0: Oh, yes.
1: I use that term. It's quite, I thought it was really cool because it means I'm

0: sort of trying to help parents and kids. So I'm in between.
1: Oh,
0: kind of like that. So because my dad's kind of just going through some chemo, and so coming out the other side of that at the moment, but that's been a lot to kind of add into the scheduling mix of the fullness of life, you know?
1: Yeah.
0: And then my kids are extremely busy because they're blooming.
1: Oh, they do all the sports and all the stuff. So that's all right.
0: It's great though. I don't want it to any other way. I love that they're super lucky to have all those opportunities.
1: Yeah.
0: And we can give that to them. But it is a lot. But just so much joy and just seeing that as well. And so there's joy in the busy, there's more joy in the fullness, and joy in the mahi. Life is great.
1: You know? Yeah, yeah. I like that because I think what I'm taking away from this kōrero is like just how we reframe, you know, and I think if we look at the fullness of our lives but also try to find pockets of those moments, because maybe we can't find 2 hours worth of time, but it could be 10 minutes of pure joy and then back into it again. And then I think
0: the joy in the thing that you're in.
1: Yeah, that would be great. That's even better. That's so much better.
0: Yeah, joy in the thing that you're in. Like, life is great.
1: It is actually quite great. I don't know if people have been focusing more on the negative because that impacts us more.
0: So, totally.
1: Yeah, I'm wondering if that is it. I wonder if we give a bit more time to the opposite, whether that would balance out a bit, eh?
0: I guess the other little point in there as well is that, I don't know, this kind of philosophy sort of stuff more so, but like in order to feel lightness, you need to feel that darkness.
1: Absolutely.
0: So I guess there is the times where it is really shit, really bad.
1: Yeah, totally. No, that's okay.
0: Where there's times where it is really stink in the grind or something really horrific has happened. So not to take away from any of that.
1: We need those.
0: You know, but those then make the upward swing potentially better.
1: Much better.
0: You know, so I think there are, and the moment, there's lots of people suffering. There's lots of people having a really hard time financially, and it's not saying life is great. Shush, life is great. I'm not saying that. I'm saying that maybe can we find joy in the things that we do, and when there's the darkness, there's the lightness too. I don't know.
1: I totally agree with that. No, I think it is because we need to normalize having those emotions, but we do need to reflect more on those good moments. Mm-hmm. And those dark moments have been my greatest gift because it's given me a resilience. Like I went through horrendous experiences, even running a trust, and I was like, but now it happens and I'm like,
0: yeah,
1: because I've dealt with that. You know, you understand what that's like. So I think balance, I think I'm going to do that. I think I needed to hear this today, which is great. So before we roll out of here, what is a couple of things that you think you could share with our listeners? Maybe even like things that you're working on or one thing that you know would be a great tip.
0: Oh goodness.
1: Especially around the well-being, because that's a good point.
0: Just like play more music.
1: Yes. Yeah.
0: That's it.
1: I don't listen to enough.
0: Yeah, listen to more music and play more music. Sing in the shower. Just more music. That's it.
1: Great.
0: That's the only tip.
1: More music, people. More music. No. I can go months without it.
0: Oh.
1: Yeah, I know. When people go, Crystal, I think, And when I listen to it, I'm like, why haven't I been listening to music?
0: Isn't it
1: weird? Yeah.
0: No, more.
1: Yeah, more music.
0: Turn up the volume.
1: Awesome. Well, thank you very much. And don't forget to please listen to Sarah. I will also post her part one up, but thank you for being here.
0: Yeah.
1: Don't forget we go live Friday, 1 p.m. on radiohawksbay.org.nz. You'll find it on Wahanui and crystal.neho on Facebook. 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
3: Hi folks, this is Richard Hall here, and we're looking at the night sky. And once again, I've got Kay with me. Have a word, Kay.
4: Hi, everybody.
3: Right, okay. Well, there's been some interesting things happening, but before we get on, we'll have a few things to discuss. Stonehenge is open Wednesday through to Sunday. So today's actually one of my days off. We're open from 10 a.m. to 4 p.m. That's when you can just come out and we give you a map and you travel around the henge and you can just check things out. But in addition to that, we do guided tours when you get me to take you on a special tour into the past to understand these ancient technologies and so on. And in addition to that, we also in the evenings do Star Treks. And with that, what we do is a bit of introduction, but then what we do is take you around the night sky, picking out the bright stars and so on, so you can begin to find your way, navigate around the night sky, but also the importance that these stars had to our ancestors in the past. But we also look at them as they are actual physical objects themselves. So that's a Star Trek that we run. But both the guided tours and the Star Treks have to be booked, okay? Anyway, looking to the south and a lovely evening sky, the Milky Way, you can see it standing almost up right near the south. And the first thing, of course, we always look at is the Southern Cross, and there it is there. And we always identify the Southern Cross, remember, because it's followed around the sky by the two pointer stars. And there they are. They point to the Southern Cross. The brightest of the two pointer stars, of course, is very important because it is Alpha Centauri, which is the nearest star beyond the solar system. So when we're talking about that big step of moving beyond our solar system to other worlds, Alpha Centauri will be the one, the first we will be looking at. But unlike our sun, it's our system, it's not a single star. Alpha Centauri's got twin suns orbiting around each other. But anyway, we'll have a closer look at Alpha Centauri at a later date. And then down towards the south, we've got the two Magellanic Clouds. They look like, to the eye, just two detached portions of the Milky Way. But they're in fact satellite galaxies orbiting around our galaxy. Turning around to the north, we've got some of the most spectacular regions of the Milky Way overhead, then coming down towards the north. And the big bright stars I'll identify first of all. We've got Arcturus and Vega. And immediately, you actually, just with the unaided eye, you begin to see the difference in colours and stars. See, normally, we've got two different selves in our eyes, rods and cones. So the cones give us coloured vision, and rods give us black and white. But the rods are the most sensitive. So when the light level gets low, we're only using the rods. That's why at night, all the beautiful colours that you could see in the daytime disappear. This is particularly with stars. Looking at a star normally, there's not enough light coming to trigger your cone cells. This all changes, of course, when you look through a telescope and you discover stars are all different colours. They're reds, oranges, yellows, blues, and so on and so forth. Right? But the very brightest of the stars, and Arcturus and Vega of them, you can begin to pick up their colour just with the unaided eye. And you find that Arcturus is a yellowy-orange star, and indeed, it is a red giant. We'll have a look at that later in another programme. And Vega, on the other hand, is a white-hot star. Right? So those are the two bright stars you can see there. And then above Vega, we've got Altair. Dead easy to pick. You've got this bright star with a star at either side to it. It's a nearby star as well. And then finally, right overhead, the bright star Antares. And of course, Antares is in fact the heart of the scorpion. Right? But a scorpion is dead easy to

0: It wraps itself around the brightest region of the Milky Way. Anyway, I thought that we'd spend the bulk of our time today talking about Oumuamua. And the reason for that is that for the first time ever, humans have actually observed an object entering the solar system from interstellar space, from beyond the solar system. All right? Now, this occurred in 2017, which is 9 years ago. So why am I bringing this up? Well, scientists have discovered this, and they've discovered lots of other things, but there's been very little discussion or information going out to the public for reasons which you'll see in a moment, okay? But it's come to light again recently where of observations being done. And it, for me, is perhaps the most interesting object we can think of in our sky. So let's have a look at Oumuamua. Let's have a look. Okay, it was observed, first of all, by the Pan-STARRS Space Telescope. And its name actually comes from Hawaii. It's a Hawaiian origin. It means a messenger from afar, arriving first. That's a bit confusing, isn't it? A messenger from afar, arriving first. Okay, so this is Oumuamua. And at the time of observation, the object was about 85 times the Earth-Moon distance and was heading away from the Sun. So this being an asteroid or whatever it is, it's small, so extremely faint, right? So it's moving away. Okay, so that's all interesting, right? But however, by observing it, they were able to work out the orbit of this object. And we know that it came not along the plane of the solar system. You see, the planets all orbit around the equator of the Sun. So the solar system is like a large, flattened system. And that's what we see in diagrams. This thing was coming at right angles to the plane of the solar system. It came down between the orbit of Mercury, which is the closest planet to the Sun, and the Sun, went underneath and then came up again, in between the orbits of Earth and Mars, and then started heading back out into space again. Right. So this fact on its own tends to suggest, hey, this is not something different. It's not part and parcel of the solar system. Well, so what was this thing that came through? It's vague interest at the moment. Was it, it could have been one of two things, either a comet or an asteroid. A comet is an icy body, right, which comes from the outer regions of the solar system. And there are two zones where these things come from. One is called the Kuiper Belt, and that is beyond the orbit of the planets. It's this big disk. It's a bit like a ring around the Sun, consisting of thousands and thousands, if not millions, of icy bodies all orbiting around. So this is the ring around the Sun. But every now and again, due to collisions and other things, one of these gets dislodged and then will fall in towards the inner part of the solar system. And that's when we see a comet. Of course, initially, it's only a small object, but as it gets closer to the Sun, its outer layers tend to get vaporized. So it begins to glow. And then the solar wind, the gas emanating from the Sun, blasts the material backwards, forming a tail. So this is the important thing about a comet. Its tail always points away from the Sun, irrespective of the direction it's going. So often you see a photograph of the Sun, of a comet with its tail, and you think, oh, the comet's behind it. That's what we see on Earth, but it's not. Its direction will be...
1: You need to have more information.
0: That's right, yeah.
1: Or it could be travelling. It's travelling a... It's blowing it away from the Sun. But its tail might not be indicating it to our normal, everyday looking at it.
0: Now, the Kuiper Belt, its size, it's from between 30 and 50 astronomical units. Now, an astronomical unit is a unit of measurement used by astronomy. It's the distance between the Earth and the Sun. So when I say 30 astronomical units, it's 30 times the distance between the Earth and the Sun. So between 30 and 50. So it's well out there, just beyond the orbit.

0: of Neptune and so on. Okay, so that's the Kuiper Belt. That's one of them, but in fact, surrounding the entire system is what we call the Oort cloud. This is circular. The outer edges of the Kuiper Belt tend to link into it. Right? And this runs between 2,000 and 100,000 astronomical units. That's almost 2 light years away. So that's how big the solar system is. And again, on occasions, an object will fall in from the Oort cloud. Now, the difference is, of course, when something comes from the Kuiper Belt, it's going to come along the plane of the solar system.
1: Or close to it. Pluto there is not exactly on the plane, is it? Yeah.
0: No. Well, an Oort cloud object, on the other hand, can come from any direction. And incidentally, the Pluto, of course, and many astronomers now believe is not a...
1: Not a planet, not the same as the others.
0: It's just a big icy body from the Kuiper Belt, yeah. So those are the two possibilities, all right? Now, and I just pulled up a photograph of the comet McNaught, all right? And you can see that beautiful tail on the comet, all right? So what about this other object that we're looking at, the tail of this other object? If it's an icy body coming from the Oort cloud or something, it should have a tail. First of all, we couldn't see a tail at all. And when we did see a tail, right, I just put a diagram of it showing its motion, we'd expect if it was an icy body like a comet, the tail would point away from the sun, right? The same as a... No. What happened was the other way round. As it was leaving the solar system and going outwards, its tail was behind it. So it tells us its tail has got nothing to do with a solar wind. This looks more like an exhaust.
1: Mm.
0: Yeah, so here's some weird and wonderful things occurring with this thing.
1: And can I point out there that some of these images of the actual object, they look different because they're based on the information they have, and it really depends how the light's reflected off it and things like that. And don't forget, it was already moving away.
0: Also, this thing is so far away and small that it's a dimensionless point of light. So when we show an image like the thing there, the rest is done, is artistic. Oh, this is a big lump of rock or ice.
1: Mm. So you get different versions depending who's or which AI is drawing the picture.
0: That's right, yeah. Okay. Well, that's one possibility. Well, if it was a comet, well, it should have tails, and but it's not obeying any of those principles. So the other question is, maybe it's made of rock, you know, and it comes from the asteroid belt. And as you can see in the diagram there, the asteroid belt again lays between the orbits of Mars and Jupiter. And it's a zone of vast numbers of rocks. We're not quite sure whether the arguments go, whether it's actually the relic of a planet that never formed, or in fact is a relic of two planets that collided long, long ago. However, when they actually managed to measure this thing, they came up with these astounding discoveries.
1: How could they measure it now when they couldn't measure it in 2000 and... you know, 17 or whatever, when it came through?
0: Well, they were measuring it all the time, but the thing is, it's rotating. We now know it's rotating. Right?
1: Have we got better telescopes now?
0: Yes, I think we have.
1: That are capable of seeing a lot better.
0: Well, that's right, yeah.
1: Mm.
0: Now, the amazing thing was that this object has a width to length ratio of 1 to 10. So, taking its distance, it's approximately 400 metres long, half a kilometre long, and 40 metres wide. So it's a big cigar-shaped object, right? But the thing is, we've never ever seen anything like that before. In when we look at asteroids and or comet bodies, the biggest ratio we ever get is 3 to 1. Anything bigger than that appears to be so unstable, it would break up. So the question is, looking at this thing, how on earth did this thing for.

0: like that in the first place, and how did it maintain itself when its actual shape is completely unstable?
1: That looks like it's made of rock. Is that artist's impression?
0: It is, because remember, we can't see it. It's too far away. So we're assuming it's a rocky object, so it's drawn up as a big rock, as it were, a big long rock. But the interesting thing was, from looking at the object and with spectroscopes and so on, where they analyse its material, there seems to be a lot of metal there as well.
1: Is there a lot of nickel?
0: I'm not quite sure exactly.
1: I think there is a lot of nickel in this one, and nickel tends to be a product of manufactured, in our world, a product of manufacturing. Mm. When you're manufacturing various steel-like objects, you know, I'm not saying steel, somebody will know the perfect recipe for steel and I'll be wrong. But when you're doing, making things that go out into space, it's evidently quite a large component.
0: Now you can begin to see now why this thing has become more and more interesting, right? So scientists cannot explain, I just put it out, scientists cannot explain how such an elongated object could form and how it could have enough strength to hold itself together in one long piece. It's going against the laws of physics, this thing.
1: It's come a very long way, hasn't it?
0: Oh, yes.
1: This is, they put a eye in front of, there's three objects now that they think are interstellar, not interplanetary, but interstellar. In other words, they have come very, very long distances, are extremely old.
0: Hmm. Well, is it an asteroid then? Is that a comet? Or metallic? There's some indications there that there's metal there, right? Hmm. And, of course, metal would explain how it could hold together, right, in bonding it. So as we've already mentioned earlier, that all the details that are shown in pictures of this object, all artistic renditions of it.
1: But mind you, if they showed it like a spaceship, that would be an artistic rendering. Exactly. As well.
0: Anyway, Harvard astronomy professor Avi Loeb suggests that it could be alien technology. And, of course, that's what you think we've been suggesting right from the beginning.
1: The important thing is the could.
0: Yeah.
1: He is a brave man. He's standing on his own, largely.
0: Yes, and this is why a lot of the story, if you start talking about aliens and things like that, well, it's in the realm of, oh, we better not talk about this, is get into UFOs and things like that. But this is a professor who came out and said, hey.
1: He's a very, very prestigious man.
0: It could be alien technology, because alien technology would explain all the fundamental things we observe.
1: Yeah, he's not saying it is. Whenever there's a new discovery of any sort, and this may not be quite what we think it is, but when there is a new discovery, there's a tremendous resistance. You know, something that is very, not just surprising, but extremely different, requires very, very profound evidence, put it that way.
0: That's right, yeah. Mm. And again, this picture I brought up is a picture I put together, but wouldn't it be wonderful if the thing was close enough that we could actually see and photograph what it was? What would we see there, you know? This is just a bit of experiment. Also, it explains also, if the direction it's moving in, the gas that we can see, which is going in the wrong direction, that can be explained, that it's actually the exhaust of this object we're actually seeing.
1: And what about the speed of the object?
0: Yes, the other thing is, on occasion it appears to be accelerating.
1: It was accelerating away from the sun, wasn't it?
0: That's right. And you see, when something is moving away from the sun, it tends to slow down because the gravity is slowing it down. But this thing is accelerating.
1: Sun's got a lot of gravitational force.
0: Only way you can do that is with an engine, right? So that's what I mean.
1: So far as we know.
0: Also, what we've also discovered, it's rotating. So it's got this long sausage-like thing, and it's rotating on its axis every 8 hours.
1: Well, what would be the advantage of having your spaceship rotate if it is a spaceship?
0: Was exactly

0: what human beings talk about doing and what you might see in science and fiction films, because rotating creates a false gravity. So at either end of that thing, what you've got is, because of the rotation, you've got gravity. So if you're a creature that comes from a planet, the living creatures will be either end, where they can actually walk around instead of floating around.
1: It'd also be quite useful for machinery in it, wouldn't it?
0: Oh, yeah.
1: Mm. Yeah. Wouldn't tend
0: well,
1: to
0: again,
1: be...
0: here we're seeing something that doesn't appear natural.
1: Yeah.
0: Yeah. So there you go. And this professor went on to say, thinking that we are unique and special and privileged is arrogant.
1: Yeah, when you consider the numbers of how many civilizations have to be out there.
0: Yeah. The correct approach, he said, is to be modest and say, we're nothing special. There are lots of other cultures out there and we just need to find them. In other words, when we're looking out there into space, there's vast numbers of probably worlds and possibly civilizations. And it also goes and say the discovery of intelligent life beyond our world could be the most transformative event in entire human history.
1: And this may not have been the first one that came through like this. It's just that we didn't have the technology to spot them. Remember, this one was found when it was well and truly on the way out.
0: Yeah, that's right.
1: Nobody spotted it on the way in.
0: No. And that's it. So was this thing that came past an alien spacecraft from a world beyond the solar system?
1: We know it's really different. That's what we do know.
0: Yeah. And for a leading professor to turn up and say, hey, this is it, because the only way they can explain all the things that we can see on it is it is artificial. It's not a natural thing. And then, of course, the problem is that when scientists decide to collectively ignore evidence suggesting that a visitation has already occurred. And I said the reason for that is UFOs and things like that have created so much... What can you call it in the science community?
1: So much of it has just been fiction, yeah.
0: Yes, it's fiction, and they don't want to be associated with fictional ideas.
1: Well, they are correct that you should have very amazing evidence to support an amazing claim.
0: Yeah.
1: Right. So they try to find any natural explanation. For instance, the speed going away could be that the thing collected some deposits of gas and which were in icy form through interstellar space, and then they outgassed and caused with the heat of the sun and caused it to move. But that, you know, if the thing is long like that, why isn't that the same all over it? Or why isn't it, they're saying it's closer to the sun, which kind of makes sense and accelerates it. Mm-hmm. You know, you've got to think of any alternative explanation before you just settle for one. But it is looking like the one that people didn't want to accept,
0: We have to deal with, when we talk about life, it's life a natural process. Now, I'm stepping out of religion. Science says that life originated on Earth is a natural process. Therefore, the science of that will tell us
1: it's
0: anywhere
1: life
0: out in the universe where the conditions are correct, life will evolve.
1: Yeah, it's not necessarily like ours. It's not necessarily evolved to the sort of standard of ours, depending on the conditions. And there's always that possibility that life gets to a certain stage and then eliminates itself.
0: And then when you look out at those stars that we can see, each of those is a sun. We look at looking a little tiny piece of the universe there. Each of those is a distant sun. Orbiting around them are worlds. Now, that used to be a theory, and recently we now know of thousands of worlds. Our technology has got that we can detect them. There are more stars in the known universe and there are grains of sand on all the beaches of the world.
1: And we really can only look at things in terms of interstellar space are pretty close.
0: And we've got also, if that thing was in fact artificial, it's come from a civilization that is more advanced.

0: worse than we are.
1: But it set off a very, very long time ago.
0: Yeah.
1: I mean, it's a very long time ago if it was sent from a world
0: If it was 50 light, if the cult's 50 light years away, it's going to be 50 years before they know about us. Right?
1: So, yeah. I mean, it's probably, yeah. One thinks it's got a long way away.
0: When you look at life on Earth, it's so magical and so on. It makes you wonder all the wonderful things that we're going to see out there. I've got a little tiny audio-visual. See if it was. This is called The Edge of Stability, looking at our world and the wonderful things that it actually creates.
1: Here we go.

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That is The Feeling on Coast Access Radio from 2006, that one. I hope you are feeling good this Friday morning, Cam with you. And I got a feeling that DVDs and Blu-rays are coming back into fashion. I was talking about a little bit about this last week. We were talking about vinyl and CDs and all that coming back into fashion. Well, apparently DVDs nowadays are all the rage. And the kids of today are finding old DVD players and hunting out DVDs, particularly apparently 2000s cult movies are very popular, or standout movies like from the early 2000s, like School of Rock, Napoleon Dynamite. Remember that one? That's one that they're after. And there's a bunch of reasons for it, but one of the reasons is they call it a streaming rot. Apparently people spend 111 hours or 110 hours a year looking on their streaming services for something to watch. And the other issue is that, which is a big waste of time, isn't it? And there's the algorithm, what do they call it? The algorithm dead end or something, where the algorithm keeps just giving you the same

stuff because it's decided what you like, and it's just like, you know, well, this is you and this is you, and there's all this whole bunch of stuff that you never see, that Netflix never shows you because that it doesn't think you'll like it, and maybe you will. But whereas when you go to a DVD shop, you see a whole bunch of movies and go, oh, I haven't thought about getting that one, and so you might discover something completely new. So that's another one of the reasons. And of course, the other one is the price and the fact that you're now expected to subscribe to this one and that one and all of them if you want to see anything. So the kids are going back to the DVDs and the Blu-rays, apparently. Interesting. This is Mega on Coast Access Radio.

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3: Cloudy periods with showers developing this afternoon. Northwesterlies developing this morning in Kapiti with a high of 15, heading for an overnight low tonight of 7. Light winds in Hauruwhenua, the same temperatures though, 15 degrees the high, 7 degrees the overnight low tonight. And for Wellington City, fine to start, but then cloud increasing late morning with showers developing in the afternoon, easing late evening with northerlies dying out tonight. A high of 14 for Wellington City, with an overnight low tonight of 7 degrees. The weekend looking fine on Saturday, but occasional rain from afternoon and showers on Sunday, clearing in the evening.
0: It's your morning show for Kapiti and Hauruwhenua. 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

That is Kiwi all-female alternative rock band Look Blue, Go Purple from Dunedin in the 80s, in the second wave of the Dunedin sound, they said. That's what they called it. If somebody's looking blue and going purple, we should probably call an ambulance, I would have thought. In fact, that's one of the reasons they're apparently banning cartwheels, because they don't want to call any ambulances, banning cartwheels and handstands in, at some Melbourne schools after a whole bunch of injuries, they reckon. Too many injuries from handstands and cartwheels, wrist injuries and other injuries. That's a bit sad though, isn't it? You can't even do a cartwheel at school these days. Maybe just if they just wore some protective gear, get them to wear wrist guards or something. And a helmet. Are you going to do a cartwheel? Oh, I see you're doing cartwheels there. Make sure you've got your wrist guards and your helmet.

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families can enjoy Mr. Fungus, New Zealand's loudest mime, at Te Raukura Ki Kāpiti Coastlands Theatre on Tuesday, the 6th of October. With visual comedy, juggling, mime and physical theatre, the show is designed to entertain children and families during the school holidays. Tickets and information are available now at tiraukura.nz. You can come together on Saturday the 10th of October from 10am till 2pm at Waikanae Community Centre for Healing for Palestine. Practitioners have donated services and products toward a day of mindful support for Palestine. Woman Older and Wiser, known as WOW, begins its Term 4 program on Wednesday, the 14th of October, at the Kāpiti Women's Centre. The fortnightly gathering offers conversation, friendship, discussion and community connection for women who describe themselves as older and wiser. The group meets from 12:30pm until 2:30pm and there is no charge to attend. Registrations are open for a wide range of Term 4 courses at the Kāpiti Women's Centre in Paraparaumu. 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Wharerua Guardians will celebrate their 20th anniversary with a community picnic and barbecue on Sunday, the 1st of November, from 11am till 3pm. 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

0: 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Now for today's weather forecast.
1: Cloudy periods with showers developing this afternoon. Northwesterlies developing this morning in Kapiti with a high of 15, heading for an overnight low tonight of 7. Light winds in Hauriwhenua, the same temperatures though, 15 degrees the high, 7 degrees the overnight low tonight. And for Wellington City, fine to start, but then cloud increasing late morning with showers developing in the afternoon, easing late evening with northerlies dying out tonight. A high of 14 for Wellington City with an overnight low tonight of 7 degrees. The weekend looking fine on Saturday, but occasional rain from afternoon and showers on Sunday, clearing in the evening.
2: It's your morning show for Kapiti and Hauriwhenua.

That is Ray LaMontagne. You are the best thing, Ray LaMontagne, one of the first artists I discovered through streaming, through Spotify, when I first got that. You know, what's one of the good things about streaming is sometimes you do discover an artist that you otherwise would never have heard of. Ray LaMontagne was one of those for me. You Are the Best Thing is the name of that song, which is probably not the best thing, is that Transmission Gully is going to be having some more road works over the summer, some drainage work and pavement reconstruction work. Are there pavements on Transmission Gully? Not footpaths, but anyway, some form of reconstruction work. They reckon it's going to be less work than last, significantly less work than last year. So hopefully it won't be too disruptive. This is Ricky Martin on Coast Access Radio on your Friday morning.